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7: 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You're welcome. Bye-bye.
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9: Hey, guys. How you doing? This is Aiden Reed from Black Bomb Entertainment, and I just wanted to inform you about Black Bomb Metal Fest number 13. It's coming up on Saturday, August 15th, and it's going to be held at the Motherlode Fairgrounds in Sonora. 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We're going to have multiple vendors. 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You can get them at the shop at 12 South Washington Street in Sonora, California. 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
10: Yeah, I'm just checking in March 2026. So far, midway through March, we're pretty clear on any Bigfoot activity. I've been patrolling from Columbia through Sonora and clear up to Twain Heart. And there was only one possible sighting early in March on the 7th near where Mono Way meets 108 south of Soulsbyville. I just can't confirm, but it was in the dark, and probably a seven footer. It was a big squatch. If it was just it was dark and he was fading into the bushes. Anyway, we're all good. March 2026.
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5: Days after crossing the Platte River, a trail scout rode fast toward the McCorkles' wagon train. Be ready. There's an outbreak of cholera up ahead. The captain immediately stopped the entire train. Cholera, a deadly, contagious disease that had killed more pioneers than anything else that they all feared. And now it lay on the trail right in front of them. The scout spoke up again. 20 people, 2 days from here. They died just like that. They must have drank some bad water. Best take another route or try to hang back for a while. The captain met with the families, and they voted to stay put for a few days. That night, Ma started boiling water. Don't drink any water if it's brackish, girls. Better to go thirsty. In the morning, Tarone showed Pa cactus plants growing in low clumps along the river's edge. The plants looked like they had funny red eggs growing on top, all covered with thorny spikes. Tarone cut one open with his old knife. You can suck on the inside of these plants to quench your thirst. Pa was a little nervous about getting a thorn in his tongue, but he gave it a try. With the big grin, he said, "Well, I'll be. It tastes sweet, like watermelon." While they waited, Sadie and Abby carefully picked a basket full of prickly pears to bring along. "Ouch!" hollered little Abby as the sharp spines pierced her fingers. "Well, I'd rather you prick your finger than be my horribly sick little sister who drank some bad water," Sadie reminded her. As the days stretched on, the search for clean water continued. Ma filled wooden barrels at one fresh stream, then Pa and Tarone strapped them to the sides of the wagon. Finally, the wagon captain said they had to move on. "We'll have to take our chances. Every day we wait, we're losing time. We don't want to hit bad weather when we cross the mountains out west." 6 days later, Ma held both girls tight, covering their eyes, as they drove past 20 fresh graves. Sadie clutched the little turtle that Tarone had given her. Somehow it reminded her to be strong. They all said prayers as they passed by. Pa looked about. His eyes fell on one small grave. On its cross hung a little girl's sunbonnet and a rag doll. He pondered out loud. Whole families wiped out. Children orphaned. Women made widows out here in these wild lands, far from home. And now they had lost a full week of travel. Suddenly Pa was fearful that they wouldn't make it. They would suffocate in the desert heat or freeze to death in a Sierra blizzard like that Donner Party had done just 4 years before. Pa was quiet for days. He traveled along in a mostly silent world, talking only to Tarone. "What am I doing, bringing my beautiful girls to this wasteland?" Tarone did not speak much either. One night, he took out his old knife. The only sound was the rhythmic scrape of the blade on the whetstone as Tarone sharpened that old thing. Then he stopped. Into that silence he spoke. "Today you are in doubt. Be still and wait. When doubt passes, you will go forward in courage." The next day Pa hugged all three of his girls, Sadie, Abby, and Ma. They had come such a long way, and there was no turning back now. That night he played the fiddle and sang a sad, sweet song. "Swing low, sweet chariot." Those travelers dreamt of going west, but now they all just prayed that they'd make it to Fort Laramie to rest and resupply. But it was still many miles ahead.

JV reality show, Hot Carls for Kids. You know, I used to be butthurt all the time because my favorite bands would not play the songs that I like. I got over it, and you can't.

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4: Just try to keep him as comfortable as you can.

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But our hope will not fade as we will carry on. 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

0: Hello, greetings. Thanks for tuning in to This Is Ska. I'm your host, Mitta Goodwin, and we just heard Harry J's All-Stars, Liquidator. Before that, the Wailers brought us Habit, which was sung by Junior Brathwaite, who celebrates his birthday on April 4th. Starting things off, Big Trombone by the Skatalites. So you know, April 1st is International Trombone Day. And for everybody who tuned in on Sunday, March 29th is National Tell a Stranger About Ska Day. So, let's listen to some more ska, spread the word, and remember to always skank responsibly. Up next, three tracks from the two-tone era. We're going to start off with a single that was released on the 29th of March back in 1980. Una Paso Adelante by Madness. One Step Beyond.
1: Guarda qui, sente bene, beccati questo suono tremendo, fai un passo.

Dave Wakeling from the English Beat. You can stay close or you can roam far. You'll find no better than This Is Scar with Midda Goodwin.

That was Missing Words by The Selector. The single was released on the 29th of March back in 1980. Before that, we heard The Beat, Save It For Later. That single was released on the 1st of April back in 1982. Coincidentally enough, on the 31st of March back in 1979, they had their first concert. Starting things off, One Step Beyond in Italian, Un Passo Adelante by Madness. Right here on This Is Ska. I'm your host, Mitta Goodwin, coming to you each and every week from stations around the world. So wherever you listen, if it's streaming, if it's broadcasting, thank you. Up next, we have a track by Operation Ivy, whose vocalist Jesse Michael celebrates his birthday on April 1st. Here's Yellin' in My Ear.

That was SOS by the Suicide Machines, whose vocalist Jason Navarro celebrates his birthday on April 2nd. Before that, MU330 from St. Louis brought us La. Their drummer Ted Mall celebrates his birthday on the 31st. And starting things off, Operation Ivy, Yelling in My Ear, right here on This Is Ska. I'm your host, Mitta Goodwin, each and every week. Like and follow us, along with the bands, labels, and stations that bring you great music. And check out thisisska.com for more information about the show, where you can find us. And if you want to shoot us a message, you can do that too. Up next, we have three songs from bands performing at this year's Supernational International Ska Festival in Fort Monroe, Virginia, on September 12th and 13th. If you want to find out more information, go check out supernovaska.com. But to start things off, from Washington, D.C., the Pie Tasters, Glimmer.

That was Arigato by Suburban Legends off of Day Job, which was released on April 3rd, 2012. On the 3rd of April, their trumpet player, Aaron Beltran, celebrates his birthday. Before that, we heard Respect by Rude Girl Review, and start things off, Glimmer, performed by the Pie Tasters, originally by Joe Gittleman. Right here on This Is Ska, I'm your host, Mitta Goodwin. As always, thank you for joining us. Up next, we have three tracks, all brand new. We're going to start things off with the Ska Flakes, Ska Trooper.

That was a brand new track by Big D and the Kids Table off their forthcoming album. Before that, we heard Prez by King Zephyr. Starting things off, the Ska Flakes, Ska Trooper, right here on This Is Ska. I'm your host, Mitta Goodwin, your source for ska around the world. Up next, three songs from bands performing at this year's Central Valley Ska Festival at the Queen Bean in Modesto, California on April 18th. Here's Iwanaga with Rewind.

From Modesto, that was the Bracers with Glad She Stayed Away. Before that, we heard Ants in My Eyes Johnson from Chico with Ska Billy at Betty, and started things off Iwanaga Rewind. They're from Fresno. They're dropping a brand new EP. So check out these bands. I will be there spinning records from the 80s and Two Tone. So hopefully you'll make it April 18th at the Queen Bean here in Modesto, California. Say hello. Enjoy some music. Up next, we have Chris Murray with The Real Ska.

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5: Have you ever wondered how Moaning Caverns got its name? Most people assume it's because of something spooky or supernatural. But the real story is much more fascinating. Long before the stairs were built and tourists put on their harnesses to embark on expeditions through the cave, the cavern itself used to sing. Thanks to the incredible acoustics of the cave, water droplets falling from the ceiling would land in small puddles and holes that had eroded in the cave floor over time. And each drop would create a sound, and that sound would create an echo that resonated and blended with the others, filling the cave with an eerie, hauntingly beautiful melody that many described as singing or moaning. Over time, though, as the stairs were built and the cavern underwent construction, many of those holes were filled in, and that natural music disappeared. The cavern no longer sings the way it once did. But this summer, we're hoping to change that. On July 26th, four of the local leading songwriters, the Brothers Strong, Justice Ramos, and myself, will be performing a special concert in the cavern. An evening of songs, stories, sing-along, and community, in one of the most acoustically stunning and breathtaking venues in California. And for one night, join us as we help the cavern sing once again.
6: Here comes the beat. Hey, you know, I'm just like listening to your station, even though it says that it's coming soon on your message, but it's obviously like playing right now. Thought that your algorithm was only supposed to play Casey Chisholm every 45 minutes. And it seems to me that every third song is a 10-minute instrumental space orgasm from Casey Chisholm. I don't know if you need to look into your computer analytics and punch in some numbers and keys and get it dialed in, but it's a little heavy on the orgasms this Sunday evening. Thank you. Goodbye.
7: Hello. We are visiting Twin Lakes over in the village, and we had a party last night, and I took this little jolly cone and saw your flyer, and I'm not sure what exactly it was. We got a beer. It was frightening, and we've just been talking about it all day, and then we came here to get an ice cream, and we saw this. I would love to hear from you guys.
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0: 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Join us Friday night, July 17th, after the Sierra Bigfoot Music Fest at Epperson House for even more live music featuring Oscar Goldman with fresh new rhymes from his recently released album, Such a High Horse, and joining forces on stage for the first time ever, in Glitcher! The Bards 3 of Buster will be reciting the beginning chapter of the most ancient tale binding our two worlds, far from Nibiru. It will be loud, it will be electric, and it will be even better if you are there, Earthling.
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2: So I was in the woods exploring, going fishing, and I was casting my rod out. Got about 3 salmon. They're about 5 inches long. And then I was in the horizon. I was looking at the over the horizon, the trees, and I see a big hairy looking feller. I was just like, man, that dude needs to shave his legs. But apparently, it was not, because I saw his hair, and his hair was going down to about his ass, and he didn't have a shirt on or pants. Oh my god, that thing would destroy somebody if it was real big. He was coming towards me. I ran, I just left my stuff and jumped in the lake and swam as far as I could. But I don't know, that fella was scary. I hope you find him.
3: 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Leave your public service announcement, community event, or Bigfoot sighting, and we will do our best to share it with the community. 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

Anything, anything, anything, anything, anything, anything, anything, anything, anything, anything, anything, anything, anything, anything, anything, anything, anything, anything, anything, anything, anything, anything, anything, anything, anything, anything, anything, anything, anything, anything, anything, anything, anything, anything, anything, anything, anything, anything, anything, anything, 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anything, anything, anything, anything, anything, anything, anything, anything, anything, anything, anything, anything, anything, anything, anything, anything, anything, anything, anything, anything, anything, anything, anything, anything, anything, anything, anything, anything, anything, anything, anything, anything, anything, anything, anything, anything, anything, anything, anything, anything, anything, anything, anything, anything, anything, anything, anything, anything, anything, anything, anything, anything, anything, anything, anything, anything, anything, anything, anything, anything, anything, anything, anything, anything, anything, anything

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1: The relationship between Laurie Ann Allison and Nicolas Cage didn't even last as long as her year with Depp. Nick was young and enjoying the first fruits of his success in the movie. And he found it easy to strike up relationships of varying lengths with a variety of women. Among them were Amy Dolan, daughter of 60s pop star Mickey Dolan of the Monkees, and one-time TV presenter Samantha Just. However, it was a young actress named Jenny Wright who tamed his developing wild side. At least for a while. 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

months.

0: This question, Peter, is from the drummer for Whitesnake, Foreigner, and Slash and Snake Pit. He also created Marvel. He created a video that he would like you to watch. And then...
1: Hi, Peter. It's Brian Tissue here. Thanks for taking the time to check this out. And thanks to Billy and Adolf for getting this together. First off, I just want to thank you mainly for the inspiration and influence. When I started playing drums, I grew up in Kissimmee, New Jersey, probably in the fourth grade, 76, 77. And I became a drummer. That was it. It was a slow that stopped.

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2: I don't know if we changed the world all that much. 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
5: When people say they couldn't play their instruments, then I say, who cares?
3: It was the year the disco inferno raged out of control.
6: I love disco. It's a major art form, but it was a kind of madness.
7: You danced. Went up to the balcony and had sex and you came down and you danced again. Psycho killer,
3: qu'est-ce que c'est? It was a year of darkness and danger.
8: For me, that period of time was more about getting out of your car fast before the Son of Sam would murder you.
9: I want him dead, dead, dead.
10: It was a time of grieving because of Ronnie Van Zant and the Lynyrd Skynyrd guys, Elvis Presley.
3: Was the year the King died.
11: He would often say to me, you know, people say it's lonely at the top. He's, guess what? It's really lonely.
12: The Elvis thing was really some kind of symbol that one thing was over and a new age had begun.
3: The stage was set for a changing of the guard. A time of fresh starts and tragic endings. 1977, the year behind the music.

0: That's what I have. 400 people trash the place. So there'd be like 500 people in the tiniest little apartment, and everybody's like, this, oh, this is great. All right, what a party. All right, this is great. Pretty wild times, man. People got launched through windows. I mean, just, I could go on for hours and run out of tape.
1: That's what kind of gave us our break, because there wasn't very many bands doing what we were doing, you know? And so when we did something, we really stuck out and got the attention.
0: We've mixed all different styles, attitudes and looks and you know, musical styles and visual styles to become something somewhat different.

0: what is it about the band that draws that furor?
1: Have you ever looked at some of these reviewers? They don't exactly have groupies, all right? So you might be slightly frustrated out there.
2: We're the ones that are getting all the, you know, the bad press and bad reviews on the videos and stuff, saying we're sexist.
3: This is Motley Crue. Their albums for Electra Asylum sell millions, and they're one of the top 10 grossing concert bands this year. Their albums include songs like Bastard, quote, Out Goes the Light, In Goes My Knife, Pull Out His Life, Consider That Bastard Dead. Livewire, quote, I'll either break her face or take down her legs, get my ways at will. Go for the throat, never let loose, going in for the kill. And Too Young to Fall in Love. Not a woman, but a whore. I can taste the hate.
2: We're just big kids, and we don't really give a hell what parents and politicians and stuff think. You know, we're not going to change our outlook on life in the way that we, you know, play our rock and roll for a bunch of politicians and people like that. But the devil may not, well, isn't to us. I mean, we're not religious in the sense of devil worshipers or Christians or Catholics or anything like that. I mean, we're just a rock and roll band, right? Devil could be to a 16-year-old girl, her mother, or to a 21-year-old guy, could be his boss. We're saying shout at whatever is holding you back from what you want to do. And the American dream for us, we were street kids, and a dream for us was to be in a rock and roll band and be successful. We've achieved it, and we're saying go for it. Pentagram.
4: A sign of, I mean, isn't that a symbol that devil worshipers?
5: No, it wards off werewolves.
4: Yeah. Oh, is that what it does?
5: Yeah. Woo! Oh. That's why I went to with Ozzy, you know, he comes in.
2: He comes in.
6: Get away from our booze.
2: There's a lot of controversy behind this. And the reason why we put it right out here and we said, look at this. There's a pentagram. But why don't you read? When we tell these you know, religious fanatics, read this. Shout at the devil. It doesn't say shout with the devil. It's at the devil. And that's why we put the pentagram right in the front.
5: And a lot of things, if you stand in the middle of it, the evil can't get into you. Right. So it's actually a good symbol.
1: Yeah. It's really a good luck symbol. And for whatever reason, you know, like the people we were talking about, the Washington Wives and the braiding records, and they didn't really do their homework. I think they kind of embarrassed themselves.

0: that go at the back of Head Force One, the combi section, which basically is backline monitors, front of house control, and this is the heavyweight equipment without which we can't do the show.
1: Adrian's amps.
2: Take Gonzo's?
1: Can we try and build something and then...
3: Well, I'm going to need...
1: Take the weights.
3: Yeah.
1: And then we'll try and build it.
3: Okay. So what is the designation of this box then? What are we going to call this box?
4: That's still the monitor.
3: Monitor FX. Yeah. What we're trying to do is work out the weights of all the equipment and put it in the best possible orientation in a small area on the floor, which represents the size of the pallets on the aircraft. We marked out the size of the pallet, the allowable size of the pallet dimensions that we can use, and had to work within those restrictions, and also there's a height restriction as well. So
5: it'll take a couple of gigs before we really settle down. First one, I'd be a bit nervy as usual. When you're doing so much new material, then it's always a bit nerve-wracking. But, yeah, basically, I mean, it's going well. You know, well, it has to, really, doesn't it?
6: We're ready. We're ready now.
2: Well, here we are on Head Force One, or Head Force 4.5, I suppose, because it's a different aeroplane this year, because the registration was India Bravo last year. Well, we've put a different aeroplane, and it's about 10 years newer than the previous one. This one's Romeo X-Ray. So we've put in some nice business class seats. We've put in some new carpets for everything. We've cleaned everything,
7: sort of
2: everything out.
7: It's not,
2: I wouldn't say it was the lap of luxury, but it's jolly comfy. Here we are in what would normally be 60 passengers sitting in this compartment space and a galley and a couple of toilets, everything else. They're all gone. We've lined it with a cargo liner, and there's various information on here in terms of the loading and how much load we can put in and where it's situated on the aircraft along the walls. To accomplish the loading, we've got these five steel plates here, which in effect are pallets. The load sits on those. We've got five of them, about a ton apiece, so about 5,000 kilos of stuff goes in here. The only restriction we have, really, is that everything has to be able to fit through the main doors. As long as it'll go through here, it'll go on board the aircraft.

0: And a production of this size and a band of this size have actually played there in a long time. And that has been a challenging show. And we're going to have to make the show work. Bali's a smaller venue. At the moment, they don't have enough PA on the island to actually fulfil our requirements. So at the moment, they're looking for more PA. And we really won't know how good that PA is until we actually get there, plug it in and make some noise through it.
1: We had a lot of problems up front. I didn't actually decide, finally, until about 2 days before we were due to arrive there, they were going to go. Dickie had to go out from Moscow early to try to put a crew together. He had to get a new production manager, almost start from scratch. I mean, I had a sleepless night about 3 nights before, wondering, are we going to do this or not?

0: come here almost 20 years.
1: All my friends in Indonesia, they come from every single city in from a different direction. They finally found their idol in here. They forget their religion, they forget their skin, they forget everything. They just want to hear and sing Iron Maiden song.
2: You wouldn't call this our normal stage. This is the show we've had a lot of trouble sort of getting together. Really nice people, they haven't done many shows here. The stage is made up all sorts of different steel and towers and trusses, and there's like loads of it back here that's all rusty. It's all a little bit bent.
3: God, this stage has got out of a slope on it.
2: I spent 2 months asking them if there's any layer scaffolding available. They told me there wasn't. This is the first thing I found when I walked into the building.
3: Loads of it.
2: When you hit it, it comes white smoke. It's a fire extinguisher. What you have is the wrong stuff. You just brought CO2 gas. Is there a fire station near here?
1: Yeah.
2: Some firemen?
4: Yeah.
2: That's the show power right there, the whole lot. Don't fall into that. That's all live. That whole thing is live. You know, obviously what we're used to is a door that's closed. When you open it, it disconnects everything, makes it safe. This is completely live, the whole lot. And if it rains, it's going to be getting wet.
5: Standard procedure is a bomb dog. We're going to go ahead and check the production office for bombs, and we're doing it all over the venue. And it's serious, you know, it's a serious threat.
6: Okay. So there we go, the dressing rooms are safe and we didn't find any bombs in there, which is nice to know.
7: Some tours go dead easy, some go a little bit awry. And as you know, in Indonesia, there were a few hiccups there.
2: What have you got in here?
5: Oh my God.
2: This isn't the same as the photograph that we sent you.
8: What was very heartening for me was I talked to Dickie, and a couple of days before, he's getting all very defensive about the production crew there, saying, well, they're really nice people, the most wonderful people, and they're trying really hard. From really the sort of nightmare scenario of 3 days before, then it ended out to be a pretty cracking show.
9: It's nice, Jakarta, isn't it? I haven't been out much due to the fact someone said I might get kidnapped.

0: the gig in the end. Thought it was going to be one of the worst and a bit of a nightmare, but it's turned out all right. Tower's still standing, set still standing. It was all pretty good. Nice, easy day.
1: Yeah, good gig. Went really well, actually. Got the full show up, all the drapes. The only thing that was missing was probably the CO2 effect. They just brought us the wrong stuff, basically. But yeah, everyone, we're all a bit tired and we're heading off to Bali next for our second Indonesian show. So, and we're getting bitten by mosquitoes. Nighty night.
0: We were back in Norfolk all those months ago.
2: Everybody hated us. They didn't want us to use our special effects, and we couldn't do this, and we couldn't have a sound check.
3: Major groups would say, no, we don't want this. No, no, definitely not that makeup band. And their manager would say, but if you have the makeup band, we'll sell out and you'll make more money.
4: There were times when the headline act would come over and say, listen, JR, you really don't want to go on after these guys. We'll act as special guests tonight. You guys close the show.
5: Kiss was opening for Black Sabbath, and Geezer Butler, the bass player of Sabbath, comes over and stands next to me. And I was being who I am on stage. And I went, yeah, how you doing? Wah! And he ran off. Ozzy, in retrospect, later came back and said, that's when I knew Black Sabbath days were over, because when you let the opening band spook you, it's just a matter of time.
6: Rock and roll!
5: We were on tour all the time. I was a 24-hour whore. All I ever thought about was sex. And I couldn't wait to get off stage so I could go back to the hotels and do the encore.
4: As far as Gene, really, he didn't have a whole lot to do to occupy his time at 1 o'clock in the morning in Podunk, wherever, you know. He was on a constant prowl.
5: The maid came to clean the room. I did her. I went to get a checkup. The nurse was there. Boom, did her. It wasn't a girl that was off limits. And I enjoyed every one of them.
4: A lot of the groupies were just blown away by the spectacle. Women would drive hundreds of miles overnight from gig to gig.
2: You know Gene's trademark where he would do his point and all that? That was the trigger. It was part of the show, but he incorporated that into identifying what he wanted.
5: If I saw a girl in the audience, I'd look over to my roadie. 14-3. 14 rows, 3. From right to left, you go 3. Bring that one back.
2: These guys, you know, they were wild.
7: We were pretty full of ourselves. We thought we were quite big, and we were going to do a photo shoot, so we put on our outfits and proceeded to walk to Central Park.
8: And we're just trotting through Central Park like it's nothing.
7: And we went with the idea of freaking people out and getting these great reaction shots. We got reaction shots. It looked like an old woman was looking at her canaster partner.
9: Only in New York will you see that, where you can walk by somebody with Kiss makeup on and there'll be no reaction.
10: Could you look hotter than hell?
11: The back cover shot that appeared on the Hotter Than Hell album got so out of hand and crazy.
7: Norman Seeff was the photographer chosen to shoot the album cover. He came up with this idea of a Fellini-esque scene. Had people dressed like birds, had women painted silver, and only had thongs on. I remember thinking, this is great, but it calls for being a little looser. I remember thinking, this is great, but it calls for being a little looser.
8: The photo shoot turned in to like the big

0: these guys had this aura and this feeling that they were the biggest thing. They were the next big thing. I remember Peter telling me, we're doing really great. I was thinking, they're really not doing that great.
1: Unfortunately, the first three albums really never sold very much.
2: There was a great disparity between how many people were coming to see us live and how many people were buying our albums. And people would tell us, you know, your albums don't sound like what you are live. You know, they don't capture what you are.
3: So we basically decided to do a live record.
4: They always wanted things to sound bigger and bigger and bigger, larger than life, which is, that's their philosophy. And I thought, well, this is pretty cool. They may not be the greatest musicians in the world, but with a little work, we can make this into something.
5: The hottest band in the land, Kiss!
2: We recorded a lion's share of Kiss Alive at Cobo Hall in Detroit.
6: And I did that live recording. That was it. That blew the lid off.
7: You could see it in the picture of what it must have been like to play that night. You could feel the energy. It was just magic, man. It was really magic.
8: Kiss is a band that needs to be seen to be heard. This allowed you to relive that concert experience time after time after time after time.
3: The record explodes. A double album goes gold, platinum, double platinum, triple platinum, just kept going.
2: We had no idea what we had created. That was really the rocket that took off and started the Kiss explosion or Kissteria full bloom.
9: As well, because he played bass on a lot of sessions that I did in London.
10: The rhythm section during the mid-60s onwards, Bobby Graham on drums, John Paul Jones on bass, Jimmy and myself. We come to the end of this roaring rock number, you know, one or the other of us had done a fantastic solo, you know, it had been really tight and super, and you get this voice from the box going, yeah, lads, that was kind of all right, yeah, can we try another one? Take 39, and that's how it's been for 39 takes, you know. You've given your heart, you've done, you know, and all you get from the box. Yeah, that was okay. What kind of inspiration are these people portraying to you, you know?
11: It was fun in the beginning of it, when it was like, oh, do what you want, do what you want. But then it, 80%, 90% of the time, I didn't know what session I was going in on. And one day I did a Muzak session. And it was horrific. It was just reading music all the way through. They don't stop. It's just like you hear it in these horrific liftings, you know. You just keep turning the music and playing. Oh, that's it, I'm finished, I'm out. And that was at the time when I was hanging around with Jeff, going to Yardbirds gigs, and the bass player decided to leave the band, and I joined on bass just to help me out on a couple of gigs, and then it was on to guitar.
5: Direct from England to Hullabaloo, the wild beat of the Yardbirds.
12: The Yardbirds were heralded as one of England's most authentic and pioneering blues bands in the 60s. Feeling creatively stifled as a session player, Jimmy Page decided to take advantage of a once-in-a-lifetime opportunity.
13: Paul Samuel Smith decided to come off the road and concentrate on producing. Jimmy, amazingly enough, joined us on bass for a while.
14: Anyone that could play as well as Jimmy can play bass pretty well, you know. He was so keen to get in the band. He really, you know, he really wanted to join. It was like a little boy, you know. Yeah, I'll play bass, you know. I'll play tambourine if you want, you know, whatever. When we played the Carousel in San Francisco, and it was one of those days when Jeff was ill. They made an announcement on the PA. They said, oh, well, Jeff Beck won't be doing this gig, but the bass player's going to play lead guitar. And everyone's like, oh, no, you know. Because the bass player was Jimmy Page, so I think they were quite satisfied.
15: They were touring here. I think, there was a lot of hope for what was going to happen, and I think Beck kind of flaked, ran off to be with his girlfriend in the middle of a tour, and I think the band lost steam.
16: I freaked out, went mad, had a breakdown, and I think I walked out and left the band. So the Yardbirds continued without me, and I disappeared. Jim carried on.
12: Now taking over the lead guitarist slot, Jimmy Page impressed his fellow

0: bandmates with his six-string virtuosity.
1: He brought his beautiful skill with chording and riffing and a much harder edge. And he was very disciplined. He'd come from session work. He was a very professional guy, you know. And he was ambitious and he was fresh. So he brought all that energy into the last 18 months of the band. You know, what I would have called the harder-edged precursor Led Zeppelin mood with Jimmy Page.
0: Jimmy's tenure with the Yardbirds turned out to be short-lived, but something bigger was waiting right around the corner.
2: You know, after sort of working for a long period and no money at the end of it and all that sort of thing, there was big management disputes. Just no chance.
3: As much as Jimmy wanted to keep it going, they finally decided there are other things they could do. And I think there were different musical things going on with everybody.
4: He knew, and we knew, we all knew that this was the Yardbirds' last tour. And he also knew that he was going to get the name. And you knew from the musicianship that he had that anyone who was going to be in the band with him had to be up to that caliber, which was going to be very high. John Paul Jones, of course, knew Jimmy from the old session days, and he said, listen, he said, I heard you're forming a band. He said, I wouldn't mind going on the road, you know, what's it going to be? And that's how they all got together.
5: I was moping around the house one day, and my missus said to me, will you stop moping around the house? Why don't you join a band or something? She said, Jimmy Page is forming a group because he just left the Yardbirds. She said, why don't you give him a ring, you know?
6: My brother calls me, he says this, Jimmy Page and John Paul Jones have gotten together. I went, fucking hell. Those two?
7: John Paul's like an expert. John Paul's the music boffin. So they had the music boffin in the background, who's a good keyboard player, good bass player, you know, brilliant musician.
4: The two singers actually had an underground sort of name at that time in 68 with Joe Cocker and Terry Reid.
8: He asked me to be the singer in this new band that he's putting together, which I was very impressed. I said, well, I'd love to do this. Can you hold that thought? If you're not in now, you're out.
4: Terry Reid couldn't do it. He said, I know this great singer who lives in Wolverhampton or wherever called Robert Plant. So Jimmy and Peter went up to see Robert Plant perform somewhere.
0: Jimmy was so impressed with Robert Plant's singing that he invited the fledgling vocalist to his boathouse on the Thames, where the two discovered they shared the same love of the blues. Robert was now in, and the pieces were falling into place.
9: Robert is amazing. He was just, you know, the boy from Birmingham. He had such a powerful, strong presence about him. I don't know, when Robert walked in a room, you just noticed him.
0: Robert Plant immediately went to work convincing his friend, drummer John Bonham, to join the new band.
7: Bonzo didn't want to join the band for the longest time. He was earning good money in the local dance band, I suppose. He didn't want to jeopardize that. He didn't want to leave.
0: Encouraged by the enthusiasm of his old friend, Robert Plant, John Bonham accepted Page's offer and decided to join.
5: The first time we all met in this little room in Gerrard Street, just to see if we could even stand each other, you know. So we said, well, you know, we're all here, you know, what are we going to play? And Jimmy said, well, Albert, do you know a number called The Train? Train Kept a Rolling. No. We said, well, it's just easy. It's just go, you know, just sort of on an E, but just the G to the G. So he started off. So he said, all right, then, count it in. And suddenly went, fuck, you know. The room exploded. Oh, and then we just looked at each other and said, right, we're on, you know, this is it. This is going to work.
10: The chemistry amongst the four of them, their look, their sound, their knowledge of music, Bonham's steady anchor on the drums, Page's riffs. They knew how at the time, how to jam and not lose the jam. They knew when to come back at the proper time, very tightly.
7: Robert brought a lot of the blues to Led Zeppelin. You know, he was a real blues man, great harp player, you know, great front man, looked the part, but he was a real blueser. Bonzo was just this unreal drummer. So they were a great package.
5: under the name of the New Yardbirds. Nobody else would book us under anything else, you know. They'd go, oh, the hell are they? Oh, Jimmy, well, we know Jimmy Page and we know the Yardbirds. You're going to have to be the New Yardbirds. We rehearsed an act, an album, on a tour in about 3 weeks, and it took off.
3: He had gigs that were contracted under the name the Yardbirds, so Zeppelin did their, you know, first 6-8 gigs under that new Yardbirds.
11: Cambridge to come to the recording sessions. Guitarist and singer David Gilmour was shocked by what he found.
12: In the flesh, he was a little bit strange and glazed eyes. And for me, having not seen him for a while, it was quite alarming to see him like that. I didn't know how alarming or how alarmed I should be or how permanent that sort of thing was, or whether it was just a moment. You see, you don't really think about it.
11: Barrett was becoming increasingly erratic. He was taking too many drugs and didn't like the limelight. When his song See Emily Play climbed into the top 10, the cracks began to appear.
13: I think we did a lot more pops shows and ballrooms, and I think that was probably a bit more difficult for them. And that was probably a bit difficult for Sid.
14: Sid didn't want to play. I was particularly feeling quite the same. I didn't want to really play it. And I don't think any of the band wanted to play it. So it pissed the audiences off a lot. Had a few beer bottles and stuff thrown at us.
11: These shows were a million miles away from Pink Floyd's underground home base, where the band, like its audience, was lost in the light show.
15: They were deliberately devoid of personality. They didn't talk much. You know, the fact that they were covered with these lights all the time. They'd all, you know, study their instruments. Right? Nobody looked out.
14: Are you having a good time? Yeah, let's go, clap your hands, all that stuff. We'd never done that. In fact, we did like to hide behind the lights. And it became a kind of, who are these people?
13: My memory of seeing them is walking around the stage trying to work out where the noise came from. What Rick played and what Sid played were very, very well blended together.
11: When Barrett emerged from the shadows and into the studio lights of Top of the Pops, he went into meltdown.
16: The second week that we went in, Sid was very disgruntled, and he started saying, why should I have to do this? John Lennon doesn't have to do this. And I was looking at him going, what the fuck are you talking about? You know, this is it. This is what we've worked all these years to achieve, is this. This is the sort of pinnacle of success, and you don't want to do it. You're mad. Well, of course he was mad, but, I mean, that, you know, that wasn't the point. It was just... It was a really clear indicator. I mean, I was shocked. I was really shocked.
13: Sid was suddenly starting to get recognised. And he would be a sort of, you know, scrumptious pop idol. Maybe he still thought, do I really want this life? Is this really what I want? And maybe that's what was coming out unconsciously then in all the wacky behaviour. I mean, was all the wacky behaviour a rejection of becoming a pop star?
16: I remember one day we were going off to do a gig and we went to pick him up and he jumped into the car and he was wearing a frock. You know, I said, what are you doing, Sid? And he said, I'm homosexual. And he went through this whole thing, you know, where he pretended to be gay for like days on end.
11: Floyd was losing not only its leader, but also the writer responsible for much of its original material and hit singles.
17: So, you know, we took a very positive view and we all went, don't show me. You know, it was denial at the ultimate level, really.
14: I mean, Roger has a theory he was a schizophrenic. I don't think it's true. I don't think he was. But I'm still convinced that he took a huge overdose of acid and destroyed his brain cells. He went to see Ronnie Lang, and he said, there's nothing we can do for him. You know, physically, the brain has actually been destroyed. So, very sad.
11: No amount of English reserve could mask the fact that Barrett was now an acid casualty, virtually unable to perform. The other band members called a crisis meeting with managers Peter Jenner, Andrew King and Brian Morrison.
16: Peter Jenner and Andrew King were absolutely convinced that without Sid there was no Pink Floyd.
18: This is listeners reporting.
13: Panic and terrible concern, because it was also, it was a mixture of a sort of business panic, because we need another single. Sid, please, can you write another single?
16: Sid didn't know what he thought. Sid's got an idea. Oh, really, what is it? Sid thinks you should hire two girl saxophone players. and that was it, I think. Oh, yeah, well, no. You know, no.
13: Brian Morrison, who was a Barrett boy, said, the name's Pink Floyd. As long as we put out the Pink Floyd, no one's going to know the difference. By the way, which one of you is Sid?
11: It was Barrett's old Cambridge friend, David Gilmour, who was asked by the band to join Pink Floyd.
12: When you're all young, thrusting, ambitious people in your early 20s, you have a brutality about the things you do, that, your ambition is driving you forwards without much care for other people's feelings, to be frank. And you have plenty of time to feel guilty later.
11: As 1967 gave way to 1968, Sid Barrett gave way to David Gilmour as Pink Floyd passed through a brief five-member transition.
12: I think it was odd for David, it was odd for Sid, and the rest of us were a bit embarrassed about it. We nearly said something, that's how bad it was.
14: So I think it was difficult for David because when he came into the band, I think his role was to try and play Sid's guitar parts.

0: was his band. It was him and about him. I think I coped with it okay. There were moments of feeling lost on stage and not knowing what the hell was going on around me. And I did tend to spend some of my time with my back to the audience, sort of sliding, you know, mic stand legs up the guitar and making weird noises, in feeling rather embarrassed. But that's not all the time. It's quite a bit of the time it really worked and gelled, and you started thinking, yeah, I'm beginning to get what we're on about here.
1: The band was now recording that difficult second album, A Saucer Full of Secrets.
0: Some of the tracks were already recorded. I think Set the Controls for the Heart of the Sun, which is Roger's first real moment of glory, I suppose, was already pretty well done. And I think there's a sort of a guitar on there that Sid did, and there's a bit of guitar on there that I did. I think that's the only moment that we share on a track. One of the things that worked quite well were sort of very rhythmic moments. We did break some new ground by actually allowing the music sometimes to sort of drop down, drop away, and become this more sort of ethereal, spacey music.
1: It was deep space that now attracted the Floyds' attention, as it did countless millions of other hopefuls worldwide in 1969.
2: World television audience, 600 million people this afternoon watched the Apollo 11 spacecraft launched into a perfect blue sky above Cape Kennedy in Florida.
1: As the first men walked on the moon, Pink Floyd played along with the TV pictures for the BBC.
0: We were there in the studio playing live while people were walking on the moon. I can't quite imagine it today, that behind a program they'd have a pop group making up a jam live in the studio while that was going on. Ah, those were the days.

0: When the Floyds returned to Earth, they discovered that producing singles without Barrett was mission impossible.
1: We all tried to write singles. Point Me at the Sky was one notable failure. Do it. And eventually we just sort of gave up and went, well, we can't do that. All right, what can we do? Well, we do long things then, you know.

0: careful with that axe, Eugene, announced a Floyd of extended, rock-driven soundscapes and implied narratives, a kind of space rock made by an unidentified crew now journeying without a captain.
1: We were fantastically insular. We didn't really want to be influenced by other people and things that were going on. We were fiercely independent of what we were doing.
2: We did learn quite a lot about improvising and about listening to

intentions, saucepans full of secrets, all of which the Floyd embraced.

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1: I've come for you. Don't shake your head at me. Yes, I've come for you. What do you mean you don't want to go alone? That's all right, I'll be with you. But I don't want to take this journey alone either. Perhaps we can find someone to go with us. Let's see, someone...

I, as a member of parliament, with 9 others, visited Buchenwald concentration camp. Some people believe that the reports of what happened there are exaggerated. No words could exaggerate. We saw and we know. The reality was indescribably worse than these pictures. You cannot photograph suffering, only its results.

0: right, children. We need to point out the witches amongst us. So I need you to point and say, "Witch, witch, you're witch." Ready? 1, 2, 3, 4.
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0: 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The Bards 3 of Buster will be reciting the beginning chapter of the most ancient tale binding our two worlds, Far From Nibiru. It will be loud, it will be electric, and it will be even better if you are there, Earthling.
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He may be in the USA and knows that it's no use.

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4: 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Good day.
5: Hey, this is a concerned citizen. It's Tuesday at noon, and there's a huge line of traffic on Scenic Lake Road. And slowly I realize what it is. It's waste management picking up every trash can on the side of the road in Scenic Lake at noon on Tuesday. So may this be a lesson to everyone else out there. 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
7: Well, hi. I saw your sign over here in Pinecrest, and, you know, I didn't see him just recently. I saw him over there here. About 2019, I believe that was the year over on C-23. That was the campsite. And I know I seen him. It wasn't quite morning, but it wasn't night. But the shadows, I seen him up in a tree. But that's what I saw. And I know I saw it. And I saw the sign, and I felt like it was a sign for me to come and call and tell you about it. But I seen Bigfoot. He real.
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8: For 10,000 years, mothers, fathers, aunties, uncles, grandparents raised children on this land that we now call California. More than 300 generations of families had called this place home for 10,000 years. Chumash, Miwok, Esalan, Pomo, Maidu, Paiute, Peokawichum, Yokut, and many more. Home, rooted in ancient ways of living to survive and sustain communities. And oh, they had many stories. Coyote rescues salmon. Winter gave way to spring. and in the mountains, snow began to melt. In California's Great Valley, rivers swelled and grasses began to grow. All of the land animals crept from hiding places. They watched as heavy rains gave way to gentle showers. Later, standing in the warm sun, they cheered, for now their food would be plentiful. "Let's celebrate," they cried out. And, just like you and me when we have a party, the animals tried to decide what to eat for this occasion. Some of the animals looked around and found strawberries, onions, ferns with tender fiddleheads uncurling, and there were acorns left over from fall. But right then, Bear and Rattlesnake woke up from their long winter sleep. "Rah, my belly is empty," Bear growled. "I want meat." "Yes," hissed Snake. "Squirrels and mice would be nice." And all at once, mice dove into holes underground, and squirrels scampered to treetops, and there they stayed. But all of the meat eaters agreed, after the long winter, meat would fill their bellies. Right then, Osprey flew overhead and dropped a big, juicy salmon on the ground. "Salmon," they all called out together. "More," growled Bear. "We need more salmon." So the bear people took off traveling upriver to find spring salmon, while Osprey called his relations, Eagle and Hawk. They flew west over the delta toward the Great Bay and out to the sea, searching for salmon. But when these hunters returned, they had nothing. No salmon anywhere. "Someone must have stolen the salmon," Raven cried. "But who?" And right about then, Lazy Coyote woke from another one of his naps. When he heard the commotion, he too wondered who had stolen the salmon. And he mumbled to himself, "Somebody stole it before I had a chance to steal it. But who? Was it Fox, hiding fish in his pond? No, Fox's pond was too small. Oh, maybe it was Otter out in the ocean. Maybe he had eaten all of the salmon. No, Otter's belly would have exploded to eat so much." And then Coyote remembered. High in the mountains lived the Itzcarea, she-cats. The Yokuts called them the Itzcarea. We call them mountain lions. They lived at the base of a waterfall, and everyone knows what cats like to eat. Salmon. In those long ago days, there was a legend that behind the waterfall flowed a great underground lake with plenty of room to hide those fish. So Coyote slipped away and prepared to travel up into the high peaks to find those she-cat mountain lions, those Itzcarea. But before he left his own home, Coyote went to the madrone tree with its red bark. He peeled long pieces of bark from the tree and cut those pieces into the shape of fish. Nearby, he found an old deer who had died in winter. With a sharp stone, he cut open the deer's flesh, and from its bones he scooped out bone marrow. This he spread onto the pieces of bark. Then he wrapped them up in broad leaves, pretend fish, which then he put into his quiver, that leather pouch that hung on his back for carrying arrows. Before dawn the next day, Coyote slipped away, following rivers, streams, and creeks up and up into the high mountains, until just as the sun began to set, he heard the roar of a waterfall, and there he saw them, the Itzcarea, sitting in front of a little fire roasting acorns. And they saw him, too. "Oh, look, sister, there is Handsome Coyote. Yes, maybe he has come to tell us stories of the animals who live on flat land." "Row," they called to him. So Coyote trotted right up and sat by their fire, warming his paws. The mountain lions offered him some of their acorns. "Whoa, those would taste delicious with my salmon." And in a quick wink, Coyote lifted up one of his fake fish, then, just as quick, pushed it back into his quiver. "The Itzcarea? Oh, Their eyes flashed. One offered a shell filled with warm acorns, while the other stared at Coyote's pouch of arrows and fish. He pretended not to notice. Instead, he looked at the sky. "Oh, it's getting late, and I've had a long day of travel. I must make my own fire and lie down to sleep. I am grateful for the acorns." He asked for a brand of flaming wood from the mountain lion's fire. Then he hurried across the stream and built a fire of his own. He pulled out one of his fake fish, stabbed an arrow through it, and pretended to roast it. Soon, the old deer's bone marrow melted and drip, drip, dripped on the fire. The smell of roasting meat drifted on the breeze, and soon the two Itzcarea were whining to each other. "Row, he is roasting salmon. Oh, it smells so good. We want salmon, too." And all at once, when they thought Coyote was not watching, those two she-cats jumped up, grabbed a big pine bough, and holding it over their heads, they slipped behind the waterfall's veil. But of course Coyote was watching. He quickly tiptoed to the waterfall and stuck his scruffy nose into the water. And there he saw them, thousands of silvery salmon leaping into the air, their green and blue scales sparkling in the last glimmers of daylight. The legend was true. There was a great lake under the mountains, and the Itzcarea, they were the thieves. Suddenly, he hurried back to his camp and munched away on tree bark, acting as if his phony salmon was simply delicious. In no time, the two she-mountain lions were roasting real salmon, and that smell drifted to where Coyote sat. His empty belly rumbled. Oh, he was so hungry for real food that Coyote considered giving up and joining them in their feast. But then he remembered his friends waiting down below in the great valley. With their whiskers oily wet from eating and tummies full, those sister cats stretched out and yawned. Then together they crawled into their sleeping cave, and soon they dreamt whatever it is that cats dream. In the middle of the night, Coyote awoke in the moonlight. The only sound was the tumble of water over cliffs and rocks. He crept to the waterfall and slipped behind its veil. And there they were, leaping, jumping, all those salmon. He thought about grabbing one and eating it raw, sushi like we eat today. But he remembered why he had come. And so he sang as he pulled away the rocks that kept those fish locked in that lake. Slowly, the water spilled over. Soon, it carried all those salmon to streams, rivers, and back to the sea. Coyote sang to the moon. The two cats woke up. "Oh, what was that?" asked one. "Oh, nothing," said the other. "Just the waterfall laughing. Go back to sleep." But it was really Coyote laughing. And all of us. For if Coyote had not rescued those fish, we would not enjoy salmon today.
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8: Have you ever wondered how Moaning Caverns got its name? Most people assume it's because of something spooky or supernatural. But the real story is much more fascinating. Long before the stairs were built and tourists put on their harnesses to embark on expeditions through the cave, the cavern itself used to sing. Thanks to the incredible acoustics of the cave, water droplets falling from the ceiling would land in small puddles and holes that had eroded in the cave floor over time. And each drop would create a sound, and that sound would create an echo that resonated and blended with the others, filling the cave with an eerie, hauntingly beautiful melody that many described as singing or moaning. Over time, though, as the stairs were built and the cavern underwent construction, many of those holes were filled in, and that natural music disappeared. The cavern no longer sings the way it once did. But this summer, we're hoping to change that. On July 26th, four of the local leading songwriters, the Brothers Strong, Justice Ramos, and myself, will be performing a special concert in the cavern. An evening of songs, stories, sing-along, and community in one of the most acoustically stunning and breathtaking venues in California. And for one night, join us as we help the cavern sing once again.
9: 911, what are you reporting?
10: I got a strange going on out here. Something just killed my dog.
9: Something killed your dog?
10: My dog went flying through the air over the tree. I don't know how it did it.
9: Okay.
10: Damn it, I'm really confused. All I saw was my dog coming over the fence, and he was dead when she hit the ground. I didn't see any cars. All I saw was my dog coming over the fence.
11: Hey, this is Zach with the Bark Beetles rugby team, and I just wanted to let everyone know that we have a fun group of people out playing touch rugby every single Tuesday evening from about 5:30 to 7:30. 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Thanks.
12: Hey, guys. How you doing? This is Aiden Reed from Black Bomb Entertainment, and I just wanted to inform you about Black Bomb Metal Fest number 13. 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Hopefully we'll see you guys out there and rock on.
13: Hey, how's it going? I was just calling to see what you guys were all about. Drove by this place in Felton. Felt a little spooky. Had some Bigfoot sightings the night prior. Just thought you might want to check it out. Thank you.
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7: Great sails unfurled, catching the wind, as Spain's great explorer Juan Rodriguez Cabrillo sailed north, looking for new lands to claim, searching for gold. Up a rugged coastline, he discovered a wild world filled with rich abundance and natural beauty. He named it California and claimed that land for Spain, the year 1524. But other people already lived in this paradise, healthy and resourceful, living on all that the land provided. By 1524, California's first people numbered more than 300,000, 500 tribes, 90 languages. But suddenly, that ship set off their coast, and over the next 200 years, the Spaniards came with their religion, their worldly ways, their modern tools, horses, and their guns. For glory, God, and gold, the Spaniards declared. By 1769, they began building missions and marking borders along the wild land. They stomped with their big boots across California, expanding Spain's vast empire, intent on converting and civilizing California's first people. But instead, the Indians were forced to do harsh labor, treated with brutality and thoughtless cruelty. In just 60 years, over 60,000 First Nations people had died of wretched diseases that they had never felt before. Their babies did not survive, and they died trying to escape, viciously killed by the very people who had come to save them. But many retreated into California's rugged mountains and barren deserts to live their lives in tradition. They knew the land, and they were part of it. Mexico rules. In 1827, the new Mexican government expelled Spain from these lands. Native peoples' tribes were disappearing. Their languages, customs, and traditional ways of living began to dwindle. In 1827, California's first people numbered only 240,000. Rather than thriving, as they had done for 300 generations and more, their numbers now were steadily shrinking. With Mexican rule came the reign of the Californios and their great rancheros, glorious farms, vineyards, and orchards. The families of the rancheros had names that still stand across California. Names like Sepúlveda, Vallejo, Dominguez, Verdugo, Arguello, Serrano. But who did the hard labor on these rancheros? It was still California's Indians, forced into servitude and bondage. Many protested. Wars for freedom even broke out. Over the next 30 years, ever more First Nations people died from disease, starvation, heartless cruelty. By 1845, California's native population had dwindled to less than 75,000. More than 165,000 gone in less than 30 years, reduced by three-fourths of their original numbers. Imagine an orange cut into four pieces. Now quickly throw away three pieces. Hurry! You only have one left. And that is all that was left of California's first people. The Gold Rush. When the world rushed in for gold and California joined the great union of these United States, there was no justice, no saving grace to protect California's first people. Not only disease and hardships, but now the new California Yankees simply wanted to get rid of the Indians and not just force them out, but murder them. During its gold rush heyday, the town of Marysville, California, paid a bounty for Indian scalps, Children were kidnapped. Massacres of entire villages plagued the land. In less than 10 years, another 55,000 Indians had been killed, bringing the number of First Nations people in this land of plenty and beauty down to fewer than 20,000 as the gold rush quieted. In 1900, as a new century rolled across the world bringing great promise, California's Indians numbered less than 6,000. Generations of families gone. Wise knowledge of how to live in harmony with the earth, gone. Languages, whole tribes, gone. And stories, lost forever, all gone.
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4: 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We're telling you about it now because it took you so long to get down to see A Hard Day's Night, the Beatles' first movie. 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It's in color. It's a United Artists release. It's got spine-tickling adventure, side-tingling laughter, and a Beatles eye view of this much too serious world. So be the first adult in your group to seek help from the Beatles. Then, recommend to the kids.

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their principles, their internationalist work, their homeland, and their own personal integrity threatened by the unjustified, brutal, and criminal imperialist attacks.

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1: Gayfoot Community Radio is made possible by a generous equipment donation from the estate of Harley Hallett. Harley was active in the local music scene through his band, Sherry and the Psychedelics, as well as his work at the Music Factory Studio in Soulsbyville, where he offered lessons in rock and roll and professional recording services. Sadly, Harley passed in 2022 after battling lung disease. His son Reed reached out to us and donated some of Harley's equipment that is being used in our transmission system today. Harley will be missed, but his love for music and our community will live on.
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And another voice in me said, don't quit. 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
6: 911, what are you reporting?
7: We got someone or something crawling around out here.
6: Did you see what it was? Was it a person or an animal or?
7: I can't tell. All I know is that my sensor light came on and I just happened to glimpse and see this thing running across the yard. A good sized man or something. It looks like a man. I don't know what it was. Just it ran across the yard.
6: Okay. You've had problems in the neighborhood before?
7: Yeah, my dog was killed here just recently. I don't know what it was. Whatever it is, it's running. I couldn't catch it if I was going to chase it. But whatever it was standing up. I'm out here looking through the window now and I don't see anything. I don't want to go outside. Jesus Christ, you better...
6: Sir?
7: Deal!
6: Hello?
7: Get somebody out here.
6: What's going on now, sir?
7: That son of a bitch is about 6 foot nine, I don't know.
6: Do you see him now, sir?
7: Yes, I'm looking right at him.
6: Uh-oh. Okay, hang on.
7: He's right...
6: Is he in your yard, sir?
7: Yeah, God, he's big.
6: Okay, what's he doing in your yard?
7: He's looking at me.
6: Oh, and the guy is on foot.
7: I don't know what... It's a big... Real big person. That's all I can say.
6: Okay, but it is a person.
7: Yeah, I'd say it was a person. Somebody really big. But he's all in black.
6: Is he a black male or a white male? Did you actually see whether, or was he just wearing black?
7: He's all black and he's big. He is big.
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0: broadcast this invitation on behalf of the great KFUT 89.5 FM. 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The Bards 3 of Buster will be reciting the beginning chapter of the most ancient tale binding our two worlds, Far From Eperu. It will be loud, it will be electric, and it will be even better if you are there, Earthling.
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2: 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Anyways, I'm a faithful one. 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I think he's killing it. All right. Have a good day. Glad to know there's a hotline. All right. Thank you.
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4: The Overland Travelers walked and rode all through spring, covering 15 to 20 miles a day. Men and women drove the teams. Children skipped and played together, watching out for one another as they journeyed. They quickly learned that even if they didn't all speak the same language, they could still be friends and share the long road. Near day's end, the children grew tired and jumped into each other's wagons or climbed on the back of oxen. The land rose slowly, almost unnoticed, until hills began to gently roll out before them, covered in thick prairie grass. For the next few days, a miserably cold rain poured down. Blackjack and Buster dragged that heavy wagon through thick mud as rain pounded on the prairie schooner's canvas cover. With the heavy rain, the girls were crammed inside the wagon all day. Sadie got out her knitting, and Abby tried to sew a rag doll from Ma's quilt scraps. Finally, the storm passed. Blue skies stretched out over endless miles of green grasses waving in the breeze, the great plains of North America. After nearly 3 weeks of travel, the wagon train finally arrived at Fort Kearney on the banks of the Platte River. This was the first place to load new provisions and maybe get a letter or at least send one. With 1 day to resupply, the company headed out again, following the course of the river. Later that day, the wagon train came upon a prairie dog town that stretched for 30 miles with thousands of prairie pups living underground. Everyone laughed aloud when they saw all the prairie dogs popping in and out of their burrows, calling out to each other, "Yip, yip, yip!" But the wagon train captain, he shouted, "Don't let your animals fall in those dang prairie dog holes. They'll break a leg from a fall like that." He cursed those prairie dogs. It took 2 days to ride through that huge prairie dog town. As they rolled along, everyone kept watch on their livestock to avoid disaster. Abby and Sadie walked along, pointing and giggling as the cute little critters scampered across the ground, then dove into those treacherous holes, only to pop up again. Yip, yip, yip! The caravan rolled across the great prairie at a good pace. 6 days after leaving Fort Kearney, they came to their first big river crossing on the North Platte. But a long line of wagons lay ahead of them, all westward bound. "It'll be a few days before we can take our turn to cross," the captain explained. "You all make camp. The scouts and I need to study this river, and there's 500 people ahead of us." So everyone prepared to stay put. With two oxen and a horse out grazing, Pa and Taroni took Sadie hunting for rabbits and prairie chickens, while Ma and Abby hunted for fresh berries and prairie chicken eggs. That night, the McCorkles welcomed other travelers to their campfire. They all enjoyed the smell of fresh meat roasting on a spit. Pa played his fiddle and Ma her squeeze box while everyone sang about going west. "I'm off to California, my true love for to see." Sadie and Abby danced with their new friends. Then Abby shouted, "Let's play Hunt the Ring." Sadie ran for a long piece of yarn, and Abby begged Ma for her wedding ring. "Don't you lose it," Ma chided with a smile. Sadie slipped the ring onto the yarn and tied the ends to make a big circle. Children and grown-ups took a hold of the yarn and stretched the circle wide. "Can I be it?" Abby asked as she jumped into the middle of the circle. Everyone clutched the yarn and passed the ring around the circle, all quickly moving their hands back and forth and back and forth. Who really had the ring? Finally, Abby shouted, "Pa, it's you!" And sure enough, she was right. Then Pa took a turn in the center. They played the game until Pa picked up his fiddle and sang, "Hush-a-bye, don't you cry, time to sleep, you little babies." And then everyone turned in for the night. In the morning, Ma cooked fresh eggs, berry biscuits, and a little bit of bacon. "If we're stuck here, let's get some work done," she said, snagging the girls to help. She got out her washing buckets, and they trudged down to the river's edge. When laundry was done, they swept trail dust out of the wagon and shook out the blankets. Pa and Taroni checked the harnesses and wagon wheels, looking for wear and tear. Pa trimmed Blackjack and Buster's hooves, while Taroni checked on his horse. For 3 days, the wagon train captain and scouts watched that river, studying its depth and flow. Finally, the wagon train captain announced, "Today, it's our turn to cross, but there's only one safe spot. We gotta be careful. If you don't watch out, quicksand can grab the stock and pull 'em under." One of the scouts chimed in, "I saw a wagon get caught in a fast current one time. It just swept away and everyone was drowned. People, oxen, crossing rivers? Dangerous business." Pa turned to Ma and Taroni. "We best take heed. These men have been here before. They know these waters." One by one, 15 wagons eased into the river, each wagon taking plenty of time to safely cross. At last, they were on their way, wheels rolling along the shore of the North Platte River.
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0: Now it's time for the Fire on the Mountain Radio Hour, where we explore artists who have performed in the county at many different Fire on the Mountain productions. Richard Burle, Corinne Grandstaff, and crew put together many, many great events throughout the years, including Sonora Blues Festival, Sonora Christmas Craft and Music Festival, the Twain Hart Summer Art and Wine Festival, and several other standalone concerts and events. Corinne donated several boxes of CDs, which our volunteers are cross-referencing with event posters and hazy memories, to bring you the cream of the crop from decades of amazing music. Sit back and enjoy the likes of Joe Craven, Dudu Wah, Joe Bonamassa, and much more.
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0: Longa Sing. 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
1: 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It's easy. 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

out rather late last night. 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
0: Mono Way, Stockton Road, all those places. We're going to hear from a French, a pioneering electronic music band from France. From this particular album came out in 1978. It's called Trip in the Centerhead. The band's called Space Art. And when they would perform live, they wore decontamination suits and were doing their thing a long time ago. So this song is called Eyes Shade.

0: chance now. 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
1: A ballad behind bars, or you could say real rock from the rock. An unusual musical happening in a most unusual place. The state prison at Rahway, New Jersey. On most days, the sounds here are somber. But this afternoon, inside Wing 5, the Escorts were in concert.

all you people out there listening. This is Jimmy XS on KFUT 89.5. I was up there 108 before you get to Soulsbyville, where the there's like some Athena's Closet and the other building that's been different places. And I was looking at records in there. This was years ago, and I came across this record, and it was like had Roger Dean art, but it wasn't a Yes album. It was by a band called Osabisa, and they are I think West African band, and they in the 70s they sort of get credit for spreading African music to the U.S. and United Kingdom. And then I found out later this was their second album, and it had this elephant flying, and that they used that theme through all their records, and they were still around up until a few years ago, I'm sure, with different members. So this is a song from that album called Mystic Energy, and this song is called Africa We Go-Go.

Oh, Highway 108. My good friend, you're listening to KFUT. I'm Jimmy XS. We're doing the funky, groovy, chill show here, and we're going to do a song called Africans Must Unite from Gerald Pino and the Heartbeats. This guy was going around and pretty much was the originator, at the very least one of the originators of the West African soul funk Afrobeat scene. And so we're bringing it to you, Tuolumne County. This song's called Africans Must Unite.

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2: 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I'm Jimmy XS, and this is the Funky Groovy Chill Show. And we're going to hear from Fantasy. This is from the debut album from Fantasy from 1981. It has vocals by Norma Jean Wright, who is in Chic, and was produced by Tony Valor, who produced some big-time disco hits there in the late 70s. This song is called Hey, Who's Got a Funky Song?

Oh, all you people out there listening to KFUT, thank you very much. You know, community radio station, we are here, based out of Twain Heart, doing our thing. And, you know, we got other people doing their thing, and a lot of local music, a lot of local music gets played on KFUT. But this next song we're going to hear is from a Canadian band, the THP Orchestra. They put out their first album in 1977 and was nominated for a Juno Award for the most promising new group. And then they put out a couple albums and then shortened their name to Three Hats, and then they disbanded, you know, in 1980. But in 1978, they put out this album called Tender Is the Night, and this song is called Half as Nice.

I hope you're ready to get some disco on, Chinese camp. Can you hear me, Oakdale? It's Jimmy XS on the groovy, funky, chill show on KFUT 89.5. You ready to get your disco on? This next one came out in 1976 from Cerrone. This song is called Midnight Lady.

right, this next one's a song from William Onyebar. He was a funk musician from Nigeria. This particular song came out in 1978. And you're about to hear on KFUT 89.5. William Onyebar's song, Atomic Bomb.